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0: Acts 4:33 says, "The apostles continued to bear powerful witness to the resurrection of the Lord Jesus." Throughout the New Testament, Christ's resurrection is both a historical event and an ongoing work in God's kingdom. The apostles had seen the risen Christ with their own eyes, and in our reading today, they proudly proclaimed the resurrection at work in the life of the early church. In the Christian community, all were treated with respect. No one went hungry. No one was left in need. And those who had property contributed to the good of all. The poor taken care of and watched over. An abundance of grace was at work among them all. This is God's resurrection of the world at work, pointing us to a new way of being a caring community and to a day when there will be no more crying or pain. Christ's resurrection declares that the world has no power over him, nor does hatred, nor any systematic injustice. He invites us into a radical forgiveness of sins, community, and an entirely new way of life. God is actively at work redeeming the worst parts of society and of individuals. Until the kingdom of heaven is fully established on the other side of eternity, we are called to provide glimpses of that kingdom through word and deed. Whenever we fight systematic injustice, comfort those who are afflicted, and share our hope with the world, we show a glimpse of heaven in everyday, ordinary life. We bear witness to God's resurrection at work. Lord, help me to join your work of resurrection today.
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0: Welcome to the Mercy Minute with Mercy Ship CEO, Dr. Michelle White.
1: Even before her son was born, it was clear that Doxy would do anything for her child. From traveling long distances to attend prenatal checkups, to moving to the city as her due date approached, Doxy was determined to give her baby the best possible care. At just 7 months, little Alfredo entered the world earlier than expected. But his early arrival was only the beginning of their challenges. Alfredo had also been born with a cleft lip and palate, a condition no one in Doxy's family had ever seen before. Alfredo's condition left him struggling to nurse and left Doxy full of fear. But Doxy refused to give up without a fight. Desperate to save her son, she brought Alfredo to our Mercy Ship docked in Madagascar, calling out for help. In the end, we were able to help, so tune in next time to hear the rest of their incredible story.
0: Go to mercyships.org.

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0: 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And door een zaak veelt ons die eenvoud gratis, ons hoort vrij te stellen, ons veelt zeer wijze rotte was wat de China donor, counselors.
2: Tom Copeland is a servant of the Lord Jesus Christ who has been called to teach God's word on finances since 1982. 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Tom is the president and founder of Copeland Financial Ministries, who teach what the Bible says on finances. For more info, check out CopelandFinancialMinistries.org. 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
3: 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In this session, I will talk about the dangers of debt and learning to be content and some financial deceptions. Okay, the dangers of debt. It is not a sin to borrow, but it is a sin to borrow and not repay. Psalms 37:21 says, the wicked borrow and do not repay, but the righteous give generously. Notice the comparison between the wicked and the righteous. The righteous give generously implies they pay their debts and they go the extra mile and give when they don't have to give. But in other words, the wicked borrow and do not repay. In other words, if somebody borrows money and they don't pay it back, it's a sin. This can even be applied to kids when they borrow money from their parents or a friend. Kids need to learn at a very young age that if they borrow money, they must pay it back. Romans 13:8 says, let no debt remain outstanding. And your kids should learn that it's a bad testimony as a Christian when they don't pay their debts. Matthew chapter 5, Jesus said, let your light shine before others that they may see your good deeds and glorify your Father in heaven. For example, if mom and dad loan money to their children, and if the kids don't pay it back, and assuming that mom and dad do not follow up with respect to making their kids pay off their indebtedness, then the kids will grow up with the perception that you can borrow money and don't worry, you don't have to pay it back, no big deal. They'll get that perception. That'll be their mindset. So here's the problem. When they get older and they get their first car loan, what's going to happen? They're not going to worry about paying it back. And when they miss some payments, their car is going to be repossessed. And let's say they get their first mortgage. They likely won't be too concerned about making all their mortgage payments on time. And then they'll get charged penalties and extra interest for sure if they don't make them on time. And if they miss enough mortgage payments, their home will be repossessed. But unfortunately, when these things happen, and I've seen this happen hundreds of times, maybe even thousands. I've been doing this now for 42 years. Unfortunately, it's the parents who unintentionally taught them incorrectly by not making their kids responsible to repay their debts. And I'm not saying there isn't a case where you forgive somebody if they owe you money, but most of the time when parents lend the kids money, most of the time they don't follow up. And so the kids start to think, hey, I don't have to worry about paying debts. It's okay to slack off on that, but it's not. And that's not real life. The second point I might like to make is be careful. If you borrow money, you may become a servant to the lender. Proverbs 22:7 warns, the borrower is servant to the lender. If parents don't teach children about the dangers of debt, and this is what I call the dangers of debt, one of them, you become a servant to the lender, then when they go to university or college, they will get a credit card, student loans, student lines of credit. They'll have a great time. They'll spend all kinds of money on things they don't need, run up all kinds of debt, and that pile of debt will restrict their future options. For example, I've seen a number of cases where young people aren't even able to complete their first university degree, or in other cases, they've taken one degree and they can't go on to a second degree that's necessary for the profession they want to be in. I also remember distinctly on the ministry side, this is amazing, speaking to the president of a Bible school and seminary who shared with me he'd seen many cases where a graduate of his Bible school or seminary wanted to work full-time in ministry but could not do so because they had accumulated so much debt during Bible school and seminary that they were forced to take a secular job which paid more than ministry. And in many cases, these individuals who wanted to work full-time in ministry and felt led by the Lord to do so never did pursue a job in ministry, and without realizing it, these young people had become a servant to the lender because of their debts. Their future options were limited, and that's what happens when people take on a lot of debt. Further, if children are not taught to save for their education, then when they go to university or college, they will likely borrow a lot of money and end up with a pile of debt when they finish their university or college. And I've seen lots of cases where they show up in my office and when they're in their mid to late 20s and they're in financial difficulty. And so often when we look at where they spent their money, half of it or more was spent on wants and desires and not needs. The second point I'd like to make is the importance of saving. You have two choices. You can borrow and buy something, or you can save for a future need. And so in many ways, saving is the opposite to borrowing. And generally speaking, when kids get money, what do? They spend it. Most don't even think in terms of saving because no one has taught them to save. So when they get older, they earn a good income, they will spend all their money, have no savings, and eventually get into financial difficulty when they incur unexpected expenditures. And unexpected expenditure happens for everyone. In the parable of the tower, Luke 14:28-30, God admonishes us to plan and save. Suppose one of you wants to build a tower. Will he not first sit down and estimate the cost to see if he has enough money to complete it? For if you lay the foundation and not able to finish it, everyone who sees it will ridicule him, saying this person began to build and was not able to finish. Of course, your kids will not be intending to build a tower. However, they should be thinking about saving for future anticipated expenses such as tuition fees, accommodation costs at university, and even for little kids, they should save for future things that they need or that they want. Proverbs 21:20 says, "The wise person saves for the future, but the foolish person spends whatever they get." Unfortunately, most children fall into the foolish categories, even most adults do as well, as they spend all their regular income and they have no savings. So when an unexpected expenditure arises, or when your kids want to attend some special event with their friends and they haven't saved any money, it may be good that they cannot afford to attend that event with their friends, as they have violated biblical principles and they haven't saved to have enough money to pay for that event. It's good sometimes that they suffer the consequences of not managing their money properly. Registered Education Savings Plan. This is a very effective way to save for children's education if the individual is located in Canada. It's best for the children and the parents to contribute to a registered education savings plan, and the reason is the government will generally contribute 20% of what you put in to a maximum of $500 per year and overall lifetime maximum of $7,200 per child. And it's a good way to build up education, and then when you draw it down, and it can also be invested and accumulate and grow in value, and then when they draw down the funds during their university years, they're only taxed on, if it's used for education, they're only taxed on the investment income earned in the RESP, and oftentimes kids have very little income when they're at university, so usually they don't pay any tax or not very much tax. I would say this though, the rules in this area for registered education savings plan, they can change, so please connect with your financial institution or check with Canada Revenue's website if you decide to do this. Parents, I encourage you to get your kids involved in saving. For example, if they follow my example in session one where they set aside 40% of their income for saving, I would suggest that they put that 40% into a registered education savings plan and that mom and dad match their contribution, and of course you can get a contribution from the government as well. If possible, get them to save even more for their education, but get them to start early. The earlier you start, the better. And if you start shortly after the child is born, then by the time they enter post-secondary school, they'll likely have a significant chunk of the savings and graduate from university or college or even trade school if they decide to go into a trade. Nothing wrong with that at all, and it's actually a good thing to do. There's lots of need for tradespeople, and they'll end up graduating from their post-secondary education with little or no debt if you start saving early, especially shortly after they are born. Here's some common real-life examples for children with respect to spending and saving. A biblical approach is taken by the wise child, and a worldly approach is taken by the foolish child. Here's what the wise child does who takes a biblical approach. Five typical things. The wise child is in the habit of saving for future needs. He or she generally buys only what they need and do not spend money on wants and desires. They save for education costs and complete university or college or trade school with little or no debt. They develop and follow a budget, including a plan to save for larger expenditures, such as an automobile. And they work hard part-time in order to earn additional income for education needs. However, here's what's typical of what the foolish child does who's following the worldly approach. Generally never saves, but habitually spends all his money. Makes financial decisions based upon personal desires, not needs. Because of unnecessary spending, completes post-secondary education with a lot of debt. Never prepares or follows a budget and never plans or saves for larger expenditures. Does not work hard part-time in order to earn additional income, but generally just goes to mom and dad asking for money or running up the credit cards or incurring more debt. The next thing I'd like to talk about is learning to be content, which is so critical. And one of the most important things that parents can teach their children is contentment. In 1 Timothy 6, Paul said, "Godliness with contentment is great gain, for we brought nothing into this world, and we shall take nothing out of it. But if we have food and clothing, we will be content with that." Note that the Apostle Paul was content just to have his basic needs met. He didn't spend money beyond what he really needed. Parents and children should follow the same example that Paul sets. Yes, it's okay to treat kids to something they actually don't need from time to time, not on a regular basis, but from time to time, perhaps going on a modest vacation or buying them an ice cream cone, but don't get carried away. Don't do it on a regular basis. Since 1982, I've seen thousands of cases where financially successful parents give their kids almost everything they want, and it is such a disservice to them. It's a real disservice. When the children get older, if they're used to a fairly expensive lifestyle, and if that particular son or daughter does not earn sufficient income to support that particular lifestyle, there's going to be all kinds of problems for them later in life. They'll likely try to finance the more expensive lifestyle with debt, and if they marry someone else, it'll likely cause problems in their marriage relationship. As John the Baptist said in Luke chapter 3, be content with your pay. And Hebrews 13:5 says, be content with what you have. Here's another example. A friend of mine has his boys in hockey. That's fine. He will help them with their equipment, and he will allocate just a certain amount of money to buy the basic equipment. But if they want something more expensive in any way, then the boys will have to pay for it themselves. If they don't have the money, then they don't get it. Bottom line, kids need to learn to be content to live within a reasonable lifestyle and understand that they cannot always have what they want. It just they cannot always have what they want. It's that simple. And of course, parents need to learn to be content to live within the income that God has provided to them as well. Mom and dad, there's no substitute for modeling contentment and explaining to your kids why you're making certain decisions. For example, it may be that dad can afford to purchase a fairly expensive car but doesn't do so. He buys a more modest car and a smaller automobile, which will save money in terms of the capital cost and probably pay less for insurance and gas as well. And it's just a good example. If you lead a reasonable lifestyle and you don't lead a really expensive lifestyle, your kids will be more expecting a reasonable lifestyle when they grow up, and that's going to be a whole lot easier to achieve than an expensive lifestyle, because again, they may not have the income earning capacity that dad does. I want to talk now about needs versus wants and desires. In Matthew chapter 6, Christ promised to meet our needs, but not necessarily our wants and desires. Christ said, so do not worry, so what shall we eat, or what shall we drink, or what shall we wear? Those are needs. But seek first his kingdom and his righteousness, and all these things will be given to you as well. In other words, teach your children to put God first, that is, manage money according to biblical principles, and help them to understand that when they do that, God will meet their needs, but not necessarily their wants and desires. In the process of parents helping their kids, provide them with what they need, but not all their wants and desires, Paul said in Philippians 4:19, and my God will meet all your needs according to his glorious riches in Christ Jesus. For example, if your son or daughter may need some new clothes, that's fine. But mom and dad would be wise to provide the funds so they can purchase basic clothes and not pay extra for the designer clothes name. If the child wants a designer clothes name, then let them pay the extra money from their spending jar. If they overspend and run out of money, mom and dad should not allow them to spend from the funds allocated for giving or the funds allocated for savings. At times, parents will need to exercise some tough love. Parents should also teach children to put God first and seek His wisdom in financial decisions. Here's some suggestions. Number one, pray and seek God's wisdom. Encourage children to pray and seek God's guidance in their financial decisions. That helps them rely on divine wisdom rather than their own understanding. In James 1:5, it says, if any of you lack wisdom, we all lack wisdom. We don't know the future. We don't know what all the options are available with respect to buying something. It says you should ask God, who gives generously to all without finding fault, and it will be given to you. Also, as your kids get older, show them how to study and meditate on God's Word. There's no substitute for knowing God's Word on every topic, including finances, to make sure you manage money God's way. Joshua 1:8 says, do not let this book of the law depart from your mouth. Meditate on it day and night, and be careful to do everything written in it. Then you'll be prosperous and successful. God has promised to direct us. As you read His Word, He can direct us. Psalms 119:105 says, your word is a lamp to my feet and a light for my path. In other words, as your children study God's Word, assuming they have accepted Christ as Savior and Lord, then God can speak to them through His Holy Spirit and specific scriptures. For example, before making an important decision, they may be reading a number of scriptures that relate to finances, and perhaps the ones on contentment, such as Luke 3:14, Philippians 4:11, Hebrews 13:5, may convict them that God, through His Spirit, is highlighting these scriptures to tell them, give them the message to be content with what they have and not desire more material things. I think of a situation not long ago where a young person did that, and they felt content to stay with what they had. And then as they felt content, it wasn't too long later, a month or two later, the same thing that they wanted came up at half the price, and they were able to, at that point, they had the peace to go ahead and buy it. Had they gone out and bought that material thing, they would have paid twice as much as they needed to. And by praying and seeking God's wisdom and direction, they got it at half price. They didn't know that was going to happen, but it did happen. I now like to talk about financial deceptions. Financial deceptions is a word that I've created. It's a belief that appears to be correct, but it's contrary to God's Word. And the fact is, in this world that we live in, we're bombarded with all kinds of false concepts related to finances, and I call these financial deceptions. People who believe and follow financial deceptions, whether knowingly or unknowingly, will usually spend more than they're earning, accumulate debt, and eventually suffer the negative consequences of excessive debt. Here's a few financial deceptions that apply to young people. One financial deception, it's okay to borrow to buy things. Although it's rare for a child to have a credit card, although they can have one when they get to university, that's for sure, they can witness the stress their parents have if one of the parents has accumulated significant debts on credit cards. Parents, if you've made the mistake of buying too much on a credit card or using a line of credit, I'd encourage you to confess your mistakes first to the Lord. And of course, He will forgive you, 1 John 1:9. But it's also appropriate to explain to your children some of the financial mistakes that you've made so they can learn from your mistakes and so they don't have to make them later in life and get into financial difficulty. Here's a real-life story. Actually, I've heard this a few times, but I think of one in particular. A little boy named Johnny was at his friend's place playing with his friend Ronnie. Johnny noticed that his friend's parents were arguing over money. One spouse complained to the other spouse about accumulating debt on credit cards. The discussion became very heated, and one spouse angrily said they should separate and get a divorce. This made the son, Ronnie, feel very insecure, thinking, hey, my parents could be separate and get a divorce, stressed out and reluctant to get married later on in life. So that had a negative impact on their own son. But interesting, the good news is it had an impact, indirect positive impact, on the son's friend, Johnny, because Johnny communicated this to his parents, who were Christians, who were following God's way of managing money. He told his mom and dad what went on, and the parents explained to Johnny that most people spend too much on credit cards, accumulate debt, resulting in significant stress, which can easily destroy a marriage relationship and result in separation and divorce. The parents explained to me that this incident had such a great impact on their son, who's now in his mid-30s, that he and his wife have no debt whatsoever, and when they use a credit card, they pay it off each month, and the only debt they have is a modest mortgage on their home, which will be paid off in 8 years if they continue with the current payments. As a matter of fact, the son learned not only about the dangers of debt, but the importance of saving for future needs, as he recently purchased a good used car and paid $20,000 cash. Parents, even if your child has not seen another couple argue about money, you can explain to them that the number one cause of matrimonial breakups is financial problems, and it's generally because one or both spouses have violated biblical financial principles in managing money, and sometimes they're violating them unknowingly. So one of the best things parents can do to help ensure their kids have a good marriage in the future is to teach your kids God's financial principles, and of course you need to set the example. The second financial deception that I'd like to talk about is the financial deception that you can purchase whatever you want even if you don't need it. Generally, when young kids get money, they buy things they really don't need and sometimes stuff that's not good for them. That can include chocolate bars, candies, snacks, junk food, and toys. If parents don't teach them to buy things they need as opposed to stuff they just want, then the child will continue with that worldly thinking and believing the financial deception that you can purchase whatever you want even if you don't need it. In Philippians 4:19, Paul again emphasized that God will meet all our needs, not necessarily our wants and our desires. God will meet all your needs according to his glorious riches in Christ Jesus. Note that Christ promised to meet our needs, but not necessarily our wants and desires. And further, young kids can be quite creative. After they spend all their money, they may borrow money from a sibling or a friend or mom and dad. Of interest, these loans are rarely paid because the child has learned not to be content to live within the income that he has, and he has not learned to manage his money according to biblical principles. Mom and dad, if you do loan money to your kids, follow up and make sure they pay it back. Otherwise, you'll be teaching them that they can be irresponsible with money and they don't have to worry about repaying loans. When they become adults, they'll follow the same pattern that you inadvertently taught them, and the long-term results will be disastrous, such as repossession of their automobile, foreclosure on their home, because they didn't pay their debts on time. In Canada, the credit card companies show up at the university and colleges and offer the young people a credit card. Even though they have no job, no income, no assets, this is ridiculous, but the credit card company still issues them a credit card. Most young people believe you should just enjoy life, use the credit card to acquire what you want, and once the credit card maximum balances have been reached, they obtain a student loan and pay off the student card and continue to spend irresponsibly. And I know from decades of experience that when a young person accumulates a lot of debt at any age, including college and university, they will suffer some significant negative consequences in due course. Besides the dangers of accumulating debt, it's critical that young people understand that God has promised to meet their needs. That's clothing and shelter, not necessarily their wants and desires. I've counseled thousands of young people, generally in their mid to late 20s, after they've been through university and accumulated a lot of debt. And I can say this, most of the time, 40 to 60% of the debt that was accumulated related to the purchase of wants and desires and not needs. In other words, most of the debt was totally unnecessary. The third financial deception I'd like to talk about is financial freedom is obtained by having lots of money and material things. Although having a good income, and of course managing according to God's principles, can be a blessing, most people believe that they're not going to experience financial freedom until they have lots and lots of money, way more than they need. Having been in public accounting since 1977, I can say that money and material things in and of themselves do not bring God's peace and God's happiness. Note to the parents, these two case studies are likely more appropriate for your kids from age 10 and up, but you can even teach them to your younger kids. The first case study is this. I think of a couple who started their business 30 years ago with almost nothing. They worked extremely hard at building their business, which at one point had a fair market value of over $50 million. Regardless of their wealth, they were probably the most unhappy couple that I ever met. They were always arguing with each other, worried about where to invest their money, what if they lost their money, and anxious about people trying to rip them off. This couple was not experiencing God's peace in the area of finances because they did not have a biblical perspective on money, and they did not have a personal relationship with the Lord Jesus Christ. For those who do have a personal relationship with the Lord, as they pray and they read God's word, they will experience God's peace in the area of finances. In John 14:27, Jesus said, "Peace I leave with you, my peace I give you. I do not give as the world gives. Do not let your hearts be troubled and do not be afraid." Unfortunately, because of their worldly perspectives on money and material things, including numerous arguments, this couple eventually separated and went through a real nasty divorce that cost them an incredible amount of money in legal fees, as well as stress, sleepless nights, and health issues. The second case study I'd like to talk about is another successful executive who accumulated $20 million of investments. However, when the stock market dropped significantly during a bear market, his investments dropped to about $14 million. He was so stressed out, it was unbelievable, even though he had way more than enough money to live on for the rest of his life. Ecclesiastes 5:10 warns, "He who loves money never has money enough. He who loves wealth is never satisfied with his income." In other words, money in and of itself will never satisfy. I repeat that, money in and of itself will never satisfy. And God wants us to learn to be content with what he's provided us with. 1 Timothy chapter 6, where Paul said, "People who want to get rich fall into temptation and a trap into many foolish and harmful desires that plunge men into ruin and destruction. For the love of money," Paul said, not money, but the love of money, "is a root of all kinds of evil. Some people eager for money have wandered from the faith and pierced themselves with many griefs." First of all, notice Paul's talking about Christians there. Some people eager for money have wandered from the faith. He's talking about Christians. Now, non-Christians can have an issue with the love of money. And I find so often this scripture is misquoted, where people are saying, well, money is a root of all evil. That's not what it says. It says the love of money is a root of all kinds of evil. In other words, that ungodly attitude towards money and material things, such as greed, selfishness, covetousness, pride, those kinds of things, that's the love of money. And also trusting in money and material things, it can represent the love of money as well. The Bible warns that even Christians can have an issue with the love of money. There's nothing wrong with a Christian wanting to work hard and be successful, but they have to keep everything in balance and remember that God should always be first in their lives, not money and material things. Jesus warned, "No one can serve two masters. Either he will hate the one and love the other, or he will be devoted to the one and despise the other. You cannot serve both God and money." As Christians, we're here on earth to serve the Lord and not money and material things. And one last comment. There's nothing wrong with a Christian being successful and wealthy. God provided tremendous wealth to Abraham, Solomon, and Job, and David. But it's critical to keep our eyes and priority on things of eternal value and not the temporal things. Paul said, "Since then you've been raised with Christ. Set your hearts on things above, where Christ is seated at the right hand of God. Set your minds on things above and not on earthly things." Colossians 3:1-2. In summary, parents, warn your children of the dangers of debt and the fact that if they spend more than they earn and they accumulate debt, eventually they will suffer some very negative consequences. And teach them that excessive debt causes stress, sleepless nights, health issues, and matrimonial problems. And one of the keys to avoiding accumulating debt is to learn to be content to live within the income that God has provided. As a practical matter, you need to learn to live below your income significantly so you can give to the Lord's work and have some savings for future needs and unexpected expenditures. A practical way for your children and yourself to learn to be content is to thank God for what he has provided to you, as opposed to complaining with respect to what you don't have. Here's a really key scripture. Psalms 107:8-9 says, "Let them give thanks to the Lord for his unfailing love and his wonderful deeds for mankind, for he satisfies the thirsty and fills the hungry with good things." I'm going to repeat that one. Or another one, Psalms 118:1 says, "Give thanks to the Lord, for he is good, his love endures forever." The key is this, is to thank God regularly for what he's given us, as opposed to complaining as to what you don't have. Finally, parents, teach your kids some of the financial deceptions of this world so that they don't get deceived and end up violating many biblical financial principles and later suffering some negative consequences. To learn more about teaching your children God's financial principles, be sure to go to our website, CopelandFinancialMinistry.org, and watch the other two TV programs. There's three of them in total of 28 minutes each on this topic. And there's going to be numerous financial moments as well on this topic. And also be sure to go to through my in-depth study, Financial Management God's Way. This is a study where we see significant change in the way people manage money. And if you have any questions, go to our website, CopelandFinancialMinistries.org, and send us an email, and myself or one of my financial coaches will respond to your email. 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Father, again, we thank you. Your word says so much on finances. 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As Jesus said to his disciples, you shall know the truth, and the truth shall set you free. 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
3: Aaron is new to my class, and I thought he was going to be really mean. But I talked to him, and now we're friends.
4: You can't get to know someone just by looking at them. You need to talk to them, too. It's a great day here at Keys for Kids, and I hope that you're doing well. My name is Zach. Do you think it's fair to judge a person just by how they look? No, of course not. To know who a person is, you have to talk to them and get to know them. God has known you and every other person since the day He made each of us, and He loves every person very much. You should get to know other people too. Look past how they look or dress and learn what God loves about them. Here's an example from 1 Samuel 16:7. People judge by outward appearance, but the Lord looks at the heart. Our story for today is called Beyond What You See. Luca's grandfather patted the tire of the four-wheeler he had purchased. "I found this quad online and got a good deal on it," he said with a smile. Luca wasn't so sure. The fenders were dented and the seat had a tear in it. The rack behind the seat was bent and a headlight was cracked. "It doesn't look very good," he said. "Why didn't you buy a new quad, Grandpa?" "Well, this was much less expensive than a new one, and the engine is in excellent running condition. It also gives us something to work on together. It just needs a little body work, that's all. We'll get it all fixed up, you'll see." Luca wasn't convinced. "It looks awfully banged up to me," he said as he began to polish a black helmet that had come with the four-wheeler. "You've got to learn to see beyond outward appearances," Grandpa said. "Put on that helmet and hop on. I'll give you a ride." Luca slid on behind his grandfather. After a drive through the field across the road, Luca was impressed with the quiet, steady hum of the dented-up quad. "This runs really well," he said. "Just goes to show you that you should never judge things by appearance alone, and that includes people," said Grandpa. "I didn't like the looks of this quad myself when I first saw it, but when I heard it run, it was music to my ears." He grinned. "Know any people like that?" "Well, Aaron, I guess," Luca replied. "He's new in my class, and when I first saw him, I thought he'd be mean, but we started talking, and now we're friends." "We need to see people like God does," said Grandpa. "He doesn't judge us by the way we look. He sees way beyond that. He sees what's in our hearts and what we can become, just like we see what this beat-up quad can become. Jesus can make anyone a new person. He made us new people when we trusted in Him, and He wants us to treat everyone in a way that shows them His love." "You're right, Grandpa," Luca said. "You're always right." Grandpa laughed. "You go on inside now and tell that to your grandma." So how about you? Do you judge people by the way they look? We often focus on appearance when we look at others, but not God. He looks at our hearts. You can't see inside hearts like He does, but you can look past a person's outward appearance and see how much they're loved by Jesus. Treat everyone in a way that shows them His love, and you might even end up with a new friend. Our key verse is 1 Samuel 16:7.
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12: 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Mustafa?
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15: Well, that's it then. Mustafa's in custody. Abdul and some of the others got away, but they can't get too far.
17: Who's taking care of Dr. Blackguard?
15: European security will handle him and contact the next of kin.
8: It's hard to believe he was an ESA agent. He just didn't seem the type.
15: That's what made him a good one.
17: If only I'd been a little faster.
15: Oh, it's not your fault. Blackguard knew the risks.
8: He didn't die in vain, Tasha. He helped prevent Red Scorpion from infecting the world with a deadly virus.
17: That's just it. He didn't.
8: What do you mean?
17: I mean the world was never in any danger from that virus.
8: What are you talking about?
15: She's talking about TA-418.
8: Okay, I'm a little confused here. How does TA-418 fit into all this?
17: When I ran tests on the virus, I discovered that Ruku is extremely unstable. It can only live inside the vacuum seal containers Red Scorpion hijacked. If it's exposed to even the slightest amount of air, it dies instantly. In fact, the only way to get the virus is to have it injected directly into your system.
8: But Red Scorpion was going to dump it into Geneva's water supply.
17: That's because they thought it was deadly as it was. But without TA-418, they could dump it in the water supply until doomsday and it wouldn't hurt a fly.
8: So what is TA-418?
15: According to our records, it's a synthetic compound that attaches itself to the virus's DNA and causes it to adapt to air, dirt, water, anything.
8: So it becomes deadly on a wide scale. Oh, it's a good thing they didn't find out about it.
17: Even if they had, it wouldn't have made a difference. What the records don't show is that no complete formula for TA-418 exists.
8: How do you know?
17: Because the T in TA-418 stands for Tasha.
15: You created it?
17: I was one of the creators, yes. Hans Tesler worked on the project with us. We started to suspect him, so we destroyed parts of the formula in case he tried to steal it.
15: I don't appreciate being kept in the dark about this, Tasha.
17: I know that, sir, and I'm sorry. I was preparing a full report when I got word that my cover was blown. Dr. Blackguard must have been the one who tipped me off.
8: Yes, but we still don't know how Red Scorpion found out who you were.
15: We obviously had a leak somewhere, and I'm going to find out who it is. Jason, thanks for all your help. Tasha, I still want that report. Have it on my desk by tomorrow morning.
17: Yes, sir. Not real big on praise, is he?
8: Or goodbyes. For what it's worth, though, I think you did a good job.
17: Thanks.
8: You all right?
17: I'm just tired. I've been on this operation a long time.
8: Maybe you need a vacation. I know a wonderful spot.
17: Let me guess. Odyssey.
8: Ooh, you are a good agent. But you really should try it. You might like life at a slower pace.
17: Doubtful. But I might take you up on the offer sometime.
8: It's always open.
17: I know. Take care of yourself, Jason.
8: Goodbye, Tasha.
18: Hello?
8: Tom, come in.
18: Welcome home, strangers.
8: Hey, I understand congratulations are in order, Mr. Mayor.
18: Well, yeah, I am. I think it kind of took us all by surprise. But now, what's this about you staying here instead of at your dad's house?
8: Well, I thought it'd be for the best. It'll give me a chance to soak in the atmosphere around here. Jack left yesterday to finalize his move to Odyssey. When he gets back, we'll move him into the house.
19: Pardon me, gentlemen?
8: What is it, Eugene?
19: I'm sorry to interrupt, but there's a group of constituents downstairs who would like to speak with Mayor Riley.
8: Ah, the demands of public office.
18: Well, I guess I better get down there. I'll see you around, Jason.
8: Okay, I'll be here.
18: Bye, Eugene.
19: Farewell, Mr. Mayor.
8: Was there something else, Eugene?
19: Well, actually, yes. I've hesitated bringing it to your attention because I know how overloaded you must be trying to become acclimated to our fair shop, and I didn't want to cause added pressure by putting yet one more item on the stack, as it were.
14: What is it, Eugene?
19: There is a great deal of unopened mail in the office.
14: Oh?
19: I've sorted through it, and much of it will keep. But there's one item I felt I should bring to your attention. This package. It came special delivery from Switzerland.
14: Switzerland? Let me see.
19: It's addressed to your father.
14: Tasha's handwriting.
19: Beg pardon?
14: Nothing. Thank you, Eugene. Yeah, you were absolutely right to bring this to my attention.
19: You're welcome. Are you searching for something?
14: Yes, a phone jack. I need to plug in my phone.
19: Oh, I don't believe this room has one. However, there is a phone down the hall in the office.
14: Well, I like my phone better. Uh-huh. I mean, I know that sounds strange, but, you know, it fits my ear, and it's, well, nicer. And it's
19: ringing.
14: Yeah, it's also kind of weird. It does that sometimes.
19: Well, perhaps it has an electrical short or some crossed wires. I could examine it for you.
14: No. All I have to do is lift up the receiver, and it stops.
19: Uh-huh.
14: Listen, Eugene, I probably should see what's inside this package, and I think I'd be best if I did it alone.
19: Oh, yes. Well, of course. Then I shall see if I cannot busy myself elsewhere.
14: Yeah, there you go. Thanks. Could you close the door?
19: Oh, certainly.
14: Donovan?
11: Guess again.
14: Tasha, what a surprise.
11: I decided I'd take you up on your offer.
14: Really? Where are you?
11: Look out your window.
14: I'll be right down.
20: Hello there, or should I say howdy?
14: Either way.
20: I remembered what you said about a vacation, and the more I thought about it, the more it sounded like a good idea.
14: Really? So then your visit has nothing to do with this package?
20: Put it back in your coat, Jason, now, please.
14: All right, okay. From your reaction, I'd say I have something pretty special here. Like maybe the complete formula for TA-418.
20: Can we take a walk?
14: Sure, as long as we stay out in the open.
20: Jason, you think I'd do something to you?
14: I don't know what to think, Tasha. After you. So, is it the formula?
20: Yes.
14: Where did you get it?
20: As I was going through Tesla's documentation on the Ruku virus, I noticed certain things didn't seem right. An extra chemical symbol. An out-of-place mathematical configuration. At first, I thought they were just typos. But when I put them all together, it was a complete formula. Tesla had gotten it somehow and hidden it within the documentation.
14: Clever. Why didn't you tell Donovan this?
20: Because I didn't know who blew my cover in Switzerland. I couldn't trust anyone, not even Donovan. So when I closed down the operation, I had Molly mail it to the only person I was certain I could trust.
14: My father. Why him?
20: Remember I told you the T in TA-418 stands for Tasha?
14: Yes.
20: Well, the A stands for Avery.
14: What?
20: Yeah, John Avery Whittaker. Several years ago, your father created an incredibly powerful computer program called Applesauce. It provided breakthroughs I never could have reached on my own. And Whit helped in other ways as well. I found him to be a kind and trustworthy man.
14: Well, unfortunately, he isn't here.
20: I didn't know that when Molly sent the formula.
14: So the problem remains. What do we do with it?
20: Is there a secure place for it in your father's shop?
14: Yes, there is. A safe in the office. We can put it there for the time being.
20: Good. And then, since I'm here, maybe you can show me around this little town of yours.
14: I think I could manage that. I'm coming, Tasha?
21: Tasha, then she is there.
14: Donovan!
21: Yes, it's me. And I've been trying to reach Tasha all week. I only thought of calling you this morning.
14: You mean she didn't tell you she was coming here?
21: No, she didn't. And she's turned her phone off as well. I have some very important news for her.
14: What is it?
21: Mustafa's escaped.
14: What? When?
21: 5 days ago. We believe there's a strong possibility he's coming after Tasha.
14: Oh, great.
21: Where is she now?
14: At her hotel. I just left her.
19: Jason?
14: Hold on, Donovan. What is it, Eugene?
19: There's a call for you in the office. It's your friend, Tasha.
14: Oh, thanks. I'll be right there. Donovan, Tasha's on the other phone. I'll pass the info on to her.
21: Good. Then have her call. call me immediately.
14: Right. Hello, Tasha.
0: Jason?
14: Listen, I'm glad you called. I have some things I need to tell you.
21: No, I have some things I need to tell you, Jason Whittaker.
14: Mustafa!
21: I decided to contact you personally this time. That way, Tasha can't use her lovely eyes to send you another message.
14: If you harm one hair on her head...
21: I will do much more than that if you do not listen.
14: All right, I'm listening.
21: I want the formula.
14: The formula?
21: Yes, I know about it. And if you want to see Miss Forbes again, you will bring it to the gazebo in the park at midnight. Come alone. No tricks, no police, or she dies.
14: Messages. All right, think, Jason, think. Call Donovan.
21: Mustafa knows?
14: Yes, sir. I guess the leak is much bigger than you thought.
21: Well, even if he does, it won't do him any good.
14: I'm afraid that's no longer true. A complete copy of the formula does exist.
21: What?
14: Yes, sir. Tasha discovered it and coded in Tesla's documentation on the Ruku virus. She deciphered it using Code Breaker 2.
21: Code Breaker 2?
14: Yes, sir.
21: Well, it was a very irresponsible thing for her to do.
14: I agree, sir. I'm supposed to bring the formula to the gazebo in the park at midnight if I want to see Tasha alive again. I'd like permission to set a trap. Bring a fake formula to the park instead. Mustafa won't know the difference.
21: Permission denied. You stay put.
14: But what about Tasha?
21: She knew the risks.
14: Donovan!
21: Enough! I'm sending an agent over there. His code sign will be Delta 2-4. When he arrives, you will give him the formula. Until then, you will stay put and take no action. Do you understand?
14: Is that an order, sir?
21: Yes.
14: I see. Well, it's too bad I don't work for you anymore.
21: Jason! Jason!
14: Okay, midnight. That gives me 5 hours. I got a lot of work to do. You better pull this one off, Jason, or we're all in deep trouble.
1: Want to contact us about the episodes you're hearing? 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We always love hearing from you.
14: Mustafa?
22: Turn around slowly. Good. Right on time.
14: Where's Tasha?
22: Abdul?
14: Tasha, are you all right?
20: I'm a little banged up, but otherwise, yeah.
14: All right, Mustafa, here's the formula. Let her go.
22: Do you think I am a fool? Do you think I don't know that you could write down anything and call it the formula, and I would never know the difference? I made that mistake before. I'll not do it again.
14: Don't you trust me, Mustafa?
22: As much as you trust me.
14: Then it seems we're at an impasse.
22: Oh, no. There is no impasse. You will tell me where the real formula is, or Miss Forbes will die.
20: Don't do it, Jason!
22: Silence her! Well? Abdul?
14: No, wait.
22: Where is the real formula?
14: It's in the safe at Wits End.
20: Jason!
14: I'm sorry, Tasha. I care too much about you to let them hurt you.
22: Ah, true love. Give me the combination.
14: It won't do you any good. It has a special lock. The keypad scans my fingerprints as I punch in the numbers. The numbers trigger a voice-activated safeguard. Only I can open it.
22: Abdul, get the car. You will follow us to this Wits End. Keep the engine running. I will take the girl inside and get the formula.
23: Yes, Mustafa. Come on.
14: So you've decided to trust me after all.
22: It would appear I have no choice. But keep in mind that if it is a trap, Tasha will be the first to pay the price. Now move! Open the safe.
14: Let Tasha go first.
22: Of course. I can still shoot her from across the room. Now enough stalling. Open the safe.
14: All right, but you'd better look behind you first.
22: You expect me to fall for such a childish maneuver?
0: You should fall for it, Mustafa.
20: Philby! Huh?
0: Drop the gun! Drop it! Now, put your hands behind your back.
14: So, I take it you're the agent Donovan sent.
0: Yes. Code sign Delta 24.
20: You called Donovan?
14: I had to.
20: But we still can't be sure he can be trusted.
0: It's out of your hands now. You'd better give me the formula.
20: Please, Jason, don't do it.
14: Tasha, this has gone on long enough. Now, let's see. You know, I can't say I'm going to miss all this. Although I do like the challenge of figuring out the codes. Like the one you blinked on the videotape, Tasha. That was a good one, wasn't it, Philby?
0: Yes. Brilliant.
20: Thanks a lot.
14: Well, we were pretty brilliant ourselves, you know. Philby and I were the only ones to figure out what you were doing. Isn't that right, Philby?
0: Yes, right. The only ones. Could you hurry it along a bit?
14: Oh, sure, sure. Yeah, we were the only ones, which is why it's awfully strange that Mustafa knew about it.
20: What?
14: Yeah. When he called me after he'd taken you prisoner, he said he decided to contact me personally this time because...
20: That way I couldn't use my eyes to send you another message.
0: Stay where you are.
20: It was you. You're the one who blew my cover.
14: And arranged for Mustafa to escape from prison.
22: Yes. Philby removed these handcuffs.
14: He also had our phones bugged, so he heard me tell Donovan that you'd decipher the complete formula.
22: Philby, the cuffs.
20: But how did you know I sent the formula here?
14: Molly told them.
20: What?
0: Oh, she tried not to. But once we persuaded her to talk, she told us about the package she sent for you when you closed down the operation.
20: Poor girl.
0: You know, I really have to hand it to you, Whittaker. You really are quite good. You figured it all out, except for one small item.
22: Philby, remove these handcuffs!
0: No, I don't think so.
22: What?
14: You're the small item, Mustafa.
22: You traitorous dog! You would betray me!
0: Oh, please, not that again. Whittaker, take these and handcuff Tasha to the desk, then put the other pair on yourself.
20: You and Dr. Blaggard were working together.
0: Blaggard, that pompous oaf! How he ever got to be an ES agent is beyond reason. He knew nothing.
20: Well, then, if you're not working for Red Scorpion, who are you working for?
14: An up-and-coming organization called Philby Enterprises. He's working for himself. Nothing but a dirty little turncoat.
0: Open the safe.
14: Okay, if that's what you want.
2: Voice recognition required.
14: Computer, this is Jason Whittaker. Open now.
0: What is that? Stop it! Stop it!
14: Tasha, get down!
0: Where are you?
3: What
0: is that? Stop it! Stop it! Where are you?
14: Philby.
0: What?
14: Computer, end program. Sorry about the vase, Dad.
20: Whew, I hope you planned all that.
14: There's a computer room behind that bookcase. It controls just about everything in the building.
20: Good, because otherwise you have some serious electrical problems in this place. You got the keys for these handcuffs?
14: I'm looking. Philby's got to have them here somewhere.
20: A turncoat and a terrorist. Not bad for a night's work. Looks like it's over for Red Scorpion, Mustafa.
22: No! Red Scorpion will never die! Never!
14: I don't believe this.
20: He's crazy. We're on the second floor.
14: Crazy or not, he made it. He's limping to the car.
20: Go after him.
14: I'm still handcuffed.
20: He's getting away.
14: The police. They'll put an APB out on him.
20: This guy has more lives than a cat.
14: Hello. Yes, two men just tried to rob Wits End. They're in a brown two-door sedan. They're armed and extremely dangerous.
22: Faster up to her. What are you doing?
5: Stopping.
22: What? You idiot! Keep going! We have to get out of here!
5: No, Mustafa.
22: I am your leader. I order you to keep going!
5: No, Mustafa.
22: Why are you doing this? Why?
24: Because I told him to.
22: Blaggard!
24: How nice of you to remember.
22: It is not possible. You are dead! I gave you the shot myself.
24: Do you think I'd allow you to come near me with the real Ruku virus? No. Abdul here filled the syringe with the vitamin complex. Actually, once I got out of the morgue, I never felt better in my life.
22: Then you are not working with European security?
24: Oh, yes, I am. Or was. Now they think I'm dead.
22: Then we can still work together. There is a synthetic compound called TA-418. It makes the Ruku virus unstoppable. The revolution can still succeed.
24: Mustafa. Yes. I know about TA-418. I've always known. Do you think I ever cared about your petty revolution or your mosquito of a group? There is so much more going on here than you can possibly understand or even imagine. But you have fulfilled your purpose. For that, I thank you. Of course, you also stabbed me with a needle. And for that, make it look like an accident, Abdul.
22: No. No, wait! I can help you!
24: Oh, I'm sure you think you can. But I really can't afford to have any loose ends lying about.
22: No!
24: Goodbye, Mustafa.
22: No! No! No!
24: My, but it's good to be back again.
4: So it was definitely Mustafa?
15: Hey, apparently as they were trying to get away last night, their car hit a patch of ice on a bridge. Abdul lost control, and the car crashed through the railing and sank in the water below. By the way, Jason, it's good to know you still remember your signals. Code Breaker 2 came in very handy. Let me know the phone line was bugged and you had a plan to catch who was doing it.
4: Speaking of which, I put the special phone in your car.
15: I see. You're sure you don't want to hang on to it?
4: Yes.
20: Jason, you were born to do this work. How can you give it up to dish out ice cream?
4: Because my father asked me to.
20: Well, I guess I can't argue with that.
15: Right. Well, thanks for all your help. Natasha, I still haven't got your report. I want to see it on my desk by tomorrow morning.
20: Yes, sir.
15: And, Jason?
4: Yes, sir?
15: Have a good life.
4: Goodbye, Dad.
20: Will miracles never cease? He actually said thank you and goodbye.
4: Yeah. Well, I guess this is goodbye for us, too.
20: Yeah. I have something for you. Don't open it until I leave.
4: Okay.
20: Goodbye, Jason.
4: Bye. Morse code. I-L-O-V-E. You too, Tasha.

0: In Psalm 2, verse 1, King David wrote, "Why do the nations conspire and the peoples plot in vain?" Considering what's happened in the past couple adventures, this is an appropriate question for us to ask as well. Now that we know that Dr. Blackheart is really alive and up to no good, we can only hope that Jason and the gang will be on their guard for him. I don't know about you, but I'm going to keep listening. Meanwhile, what do you think Dr. Blackheart's plans are? Write and tell me about it, okay? Send your card or letter to Adventures in Odyssey, Colorado Springs, Colorado, 80995. 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And when you do, ask about how you can get your own copy of today's episode. It's called A Name, Not a Number. 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A Name, Not a Number was written and directed by Phil Lawler. Our production engineers were Bob Luttrell and Dave Arnold. Music by John Campbell. And I'm Chris, hoping you'll join us again next time for more Adventures in Odyssey.
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2: Even before her son was born, it was clear that Doxy would do anything for her child. 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At just 7 months, little Alfredo entered the world earlier than expected. But his early arrival was only the beginning of their challenges. Alfredo had also been born with a cleft lip and palate, a condition no one in Doxy's family had ever seen before. Alfredo's condition left him struggling to nurse and left Doxy full of fear. But Doxy refused to give up without a fight. Desperate to save her son, she brought Alfredo to our Mercy Ship docked in Madagascar, calling out for help. In the end, we were able to help, so tune in next time to hear the rest of their incredible story.
1: Go to mercyships.org.